0: This is Dear Friend, Queer Friend by Mind Bath, featuring Beverly Glenn Copeland. Mind Bath's next album is due out on September the 4th. Here's Allie.
1: Well, in Delta on Highway 99, there is a southbound crash approaching Highway 91 that has the left lane and partially the right lane blocked. And there is currently a fire truck on scene. And in Langley and Aldergrove on Highway 13, there is a vehicle incident on Fraser Highway at 264th Street, and it's partially blocking the westbound right turn lane. And in Surrey, there

0: And it was all because Eve had brought evil into the world that made women inferior. Well, of course, Matilda didn't believe that, and neither did Elizabeth Cady Stanton. And I don't think Susan B. Anthony believed it either. Matilda always was for working class people, people regardless of color, people regardless of national origin. She was a big fan of American Indians. And Susan B. Anthony and Elizabeth Cady Stanton both resented it that uneducated, eventually black men even, could have the vote over educated white women. They just didn't like that at all. And they made really disparaging comments about different races and people who weren't educated. But Matilda believed everybody had a right to an education. She believed that prostitution was an economic problem, not a moral problem, that women had to eat and there was no other way to support themselves. So she was far more liberal than Stanton or Anthony in that matter.
1: Right, and quite committed to her beliefs and not willing to make compromise in the same way, I guess.
0: Exactly, whereas Stanton did make compromises.
2: Those compromises would come at a cost. You're listening to The Forgotten Suffragist. This is Ideas. I'm Nahla Ayed. For the latter part of their lives, suffragists Matilda Jocelyn Gage, Susan B. Anthony, and Elizabeth Cady Stanton were more frenemies than friends. They showed up to support one another periodically at birthdays and delivered a few flattering phrases at public events. But behind the scenes, there was simmering animosity, especially on Matilda's part. In an 1890 letter to her friend and fellow activist Lily Devereux Blake, Matilda accused Susan B. Anthony of creating what today we'd call a toxic work environment.
3: "I positively do not think a more unjust person to her co-workers lives than Susan B. Anthony. All she cares for is self. She wishes to impress people with the idea that nothing can be done without her finger in the pie. I think she absolutely hates any other person to do work in suffrage that will tend to bring their names before the public."
2: Matilda was furious that Anthony had failed to give her any credit for a book they wrote.
3: "While I was presiding at a convention, she got up and mentioned the history which she and Mrs. Stanton had prepared, totally ignoring me. And there I was, in the chair."
2: But Matilda believed her work would be remembered. Prior to her next book being published, she wrote to her son,
3: "Even if I should slip out, my chief life work, my woman, church, and state is done, ready for the printer. I hope my book will help free the world by giving it new thought."
2: It was impossible to think that 80 years later, a different self-described radical feminist would make it her life's work to restore Matilda's legacy. Because by then, Matilda Jocelyn Gage had been erased. Here's Ideas producer Donna Dingwall.
4: I came into, I suppose, my love for Matilda Jocelyn Gage kicking and screaming, if you will. I, as a radical feminist, really hated the suffrage movement.
1: The truth is that radical feminist Sally Rush Wagner couldn't have cared less about suffragists.
4: Because it was 72 years of teacup ladies politely asking men if they would kindly, kindly give them the vote. I was teaching in the Women's Studies program at California State University, Sacramento, and I was teaching an introduction to the women's movement class, and this would have been in 1972 or 73. And a friend of mine Doing research on the suffrage campaign in 1890 in South Dakota, knew that I was from South Dakota and that I grew up in Aberdeen. And she came rushing over one day and said, "Have you ever heard of a woman named Matilda Gage? She was an important suffragist and she had some connection to Aberdeen." So

That is Uncertain Texas by Casey Musgraves featuring Willie Nelson. I think that I think that's supposed to be a, I didn't get a chance to ask her about it, but I think that's supposed to be a reference to Lukenbach, Texas, which was a big Willie Nelson and Waylon Jennings song. Is anyone still listening? Well, you know what I'm saying. Like, Uncertain Texas, by the way, also a real community in Texas. Please stay with me. We've been talking about how Casey got to this moment in her career, starting out as a kid in country bands, winning a championship yodeling contest. How

That is Man's World from Cat Clyde for a new album. It's called Mud, Blood, Bone. And that is it for us today. If you want to get in touch with the show, email us, q@cbc.ca, cbcq on Instagram and TikTok. Our YouTube channel is Q with Tom Power. And please subscribe to our podcast where you get your podcasts. We're Q with Tom Power. We'll see you next time. Later on.

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1: The Regional District of Central Okanagan has lifted the last remaining evacuation alerts for Peachland related to the Bald Range fire. There are 165 wildfires burning in BC right now, with 21 on Vancouver Island. And anti-poverty advocates are concerned that new U.S. tariffs will drive up the cost of living again in BC. They want to see social supports like pension and disability benefits tied to inflation so that they automatically rise.
0: Thank you, Liz. A real mixed bag in the weather today. So for Greater Victoria and the Southern Gulf Islands, sunny, hazy and windy this afternoon, and fog on the smaller islands dissipating near noon. On the Sunshine Coast, as well as east and inland Vancouver Island, a mix of sun and cloud and hazy this afternoon with a chance of showers and the risk of a thunderstorm. For West Vancouver Island, foggy this morning and then mainly sunny with increasing cloudiness this afternoon. And for the North Island, fog patches this morning, then cloudy with a chance of showers late this afternoon and a risk of thunderstorms as well. In Victoria, it's set to hit 24 degrees today, East Vancouver Island 26, and the North Island 19 degrees. Sterling, what are the current conditions?
2: Well, it's 10 degrees Celsius right now in Port Alberni, moving to 11 in Campbell River, 12 with fog in Port Hardy, and 13 in Powell River and Qualicum Beach, sitting around 15 with clear skies across Greater Victoria, 13 in Nanaimo, 15 and mainly clear in Comox right now.
0: Thank you, Sterling. On the ferries, we have two waits, both out of Nanaimo. So from Duke Point to Sawasin, the 745 is full to vehicle traffic. The 9 o'clock still has lots of space. It's just about three quarters full right now. And from Departure Bay to Horseshoe Bay, the 615 is full, and the 840 has just 4% of its vehicle space still available. Well, when we come back after World Report, we are going to check in on the economic fallout of the ongoing trade war and the addition of more U.S. tariffs over the weekend. We're also going to hear about a turtle, a certain kind of turtle that only lives here in this Capital Regional District. All that and more still to come on the island. I'm Catherine Marlowe in for Gregor Craigie. World Report is coming up next.

0: Coming up this hour, there is a rare type of turtle living right here in Greater Victoria, and you can get a guided walk of its habitat later today. We'll have a sneak peek in about 10 minutes, and we will have all sorts of tariff talk for you this hour, including a look at the Prime Minister's political strategy and a chat with the union representing BC forestry workers about how they are worried about the hits this might take them. Liz MacArthur is standing by, though, with a look at your local news headlines.
1: Overdose prevention guidelines have been updated for BC post-secondary schools to include an educational series for students and staff. The University of Victoria has been making changes around drug use and overdose prevention since the death of a student in 2024. And the government of Prime Minister Mark Carney is expected to announce details today of Canada's retaliatory tariffs against the U.S. It's in response to the escalating trade war with the Trump administration.
0: Thank you, Liz. In the forecast today for Greater Victoria and the Southern Gulf Islands, sunny, hazy, and windy this afternoon. There will be some fog on the smaller islands this morning as well. That will dissipate near noon. For the Sunshine Coast and East and inland Vancouver Island, a mix of sun and cloud for you today with some haze this afternoon and a chance of showers and risk of thunderstorm. For West Vancouver Island, foggy this morning, then mainly sunny with increasing cloudiness this afternoon. And for North Vancouver Island, fog patches this morning, then cloudy with a chance of showers late this afternoon and a risk of thunderstorms. Warm again today, up to 24 degrees in Victoria, 26 on East Vancouver Island, and 19 on the North Islands. And Sterling Ayford is monitoring your current conditions.
2: Well, it's 10 degrees Celsius right now in Port Alberni and in Campbell River, where it's partly cloudy. 12 in Qualicum Beach and in Port Hardy, where fog is being observed. 13 in Powell River, sitting around 15 degree mark, mainly clear across Greater Victoria. 14 and partly cloudy in Nanaimo. Clear in 14 in Comox.
0: And on the ferries this morning, no waits right now out of Swartz Bay to Tsawwassen. The 6 o'clock left on time. The 7 o'clock still has 40% of its vehicle space available. A little busier out of Nanaimo, as it often is at this time. So the Duke Point to Tsawwassen, the 7:45 is full. The 9 has 23% of its vehicle space available. And from Departure Bay to Horseshoe Bay, the 6:15 will be full when it sails in just a few minutes. The 8:40 has 4% of its vehicle space still available. It's 12 minutes now after 6 o'clock. Well, keep calm and carry on. That is the message that Mark Carney is sending as Canada heads deeper into a trade war with the United States. The Prime Minister has said, quote, "We cannot control the storm that blows in from Washington." But, he quotes, "We are masters in our own home and the partner of choice abroad." But just how bad is the storm ahead, and what is the federal government's plan to survive it? To answer those questions, we're joined by Laurie Turnbull. She is a political scientist at Dalhousie University, but we've reached her this morning in Ottawa. Hello, Laurie.
3: Good morning.
0: Now, Carney and the premiers have characterized these tariffs as an economic attack and a threat to Canadian sovereignty. How would you characterize the situation?
3: Well, I don't disagree. I think that this is not your typical trade dispute. This is not a question of the two sides running out of time and not being able to figure out all the details, you know, at the point that it turned into a pumpkin. This is both sides accusing the other of bad faith. This is, you know, a major threat to key sectors in the Canadian economy. I think part of the sovereignty, rhetoric is really important for the Prime Minister and the Premiers at this point, because they're the ones who are saying, look, we have to brace for what's coming. And the sovereignty point, I think, helps Canadians to understand the seriousness of all of this. And I think, you know, when you were talking about things like the deal broke down because of Canadian protections on culture and the French language, and on the fact that we were not necessarily willing and interested to align with the U.S. and all of their trade policies, for example, when we're trying to diversify our own trade, those are what gives the sovereignty narrative credibility, because those things just would severely limit our ability to be independent.
0: As you said, part of the value of making this argument, though, is to make Canadians understand that there is going to be some stuff to tough out here. What has the Prime Minister said so far about how the federal government will help Canadians who are impacted by these new tariffs?
3: So he said on Saturday morning that the federal government would be providing support, and we're going to learn more about that later. There's going to be announcements today from a number of ministers who are going to put a bit more flesh on this in terms of sketching out what the programs are going to look like. I suspect it will be some direct financial support and also some some new programs around skilling, like reskilling, changing sectors for people who are hit and whose employment is dependent on these sectors that have been hit really hard. I think there'll probably be measures to move out of that if people want to take another, their career in another direction. He also said that the programs are going to go past the life cycle of this administration. So Donald Trump will be there as president. He's supposed to be for like another 2 years and change. But the prime minister is saying that the supports will go beyond that. So I suspect that's in recognition of just how difficult it's going to be to be able to steady businesses and to help people who have to transition their employment.
0: So not necessarily that we think that trade will be as contentious post-Trump, but that there will be sort of a hangover effect?
3: Oh, I think there'll definitely be a hangover effect. But it's possible that whoever the next administration is, I mean, hopefully they will be more predictable. They will be less hostile. But they could, that doesn't mean that they won't continue with a tariff approach. I think that the prime minister wants us to change our economic strategy no matter who's in the White House.
0: Ontario Premier Doug Ford has suggested using exports of energy and critical minerals as leverage in this trade war. The prime minister has said he is holding back on that for now. How powerful of a tool are those resources, and what are the risks of using them the way Ford would like to?
3: I mean, that's the nuclear option. Like that would basically blow up the whole negotiation space, because that's the final card we would play, I think. This one, it would be, you know, I mean, and Premier Ford has been saying this the whole time, right? Like ever since this started, let's hammer them. Like, let's cut off critical minerals, electricity, energy. And Premier Smith is like, nope, I don't want to do that. And so I think it's one thing for Premier Ford to say it, because he's obviously angry, and he is, I think, probably from a place of patriotism and trying to galvanize us on the Canadian side, saying, look at all the things that they rely on us for, and they're pretty important. But if the prime minister said it, then it's like that's a shot across the bow that I don't think, like that would totally transform the conversation. That's our last card. I don't think he's anywhere close to that.
0: Do you think it's helpful for the federal government to have premiers saying some of the things or making some of the threats that the federal government itself wouldn't want to?
3: Sometimes, because it's a kind of dangling out there of cards we could play if we wanted. And it helps to remind, again, you know, even though we're the smaller partner, we're not irrelevant here. And Donald Trump says they don't need us, but they do. But sometimes I think the premiers can go a little too far. Sometimes, like, sure, if there's something there as leverage, if there's a point that has to do with something concrete, like the booze ban has proven to be quite a bit of leverage, maybe a lot more than we even thought. Something like saying, look, we've got these things, right? We've got energy. We've got things you need. Yes, that's true. But like the Ronald Reagan ad, for instance, was that helpful? No, because it was rhetoric. It got under Trump's skin. It made him mad. And there was no leverage to it. So that's the type of thing they have to watch for, in my view.
0: As you've mentioned, and as we've been hearing, there will be more announcements from the federal government today, both from ministers and the prime minister. So lots to watch now. But what are you watching for in the days that come as well?
3: I'm interested in whether this framing of the issue as one about sovereignty is going to hold, particularly when Parliament comes back. How will the opposition parties respond to that? Will they, you know, is it going to be a Team Canada approach inside Parliament too? And how will the parties differentiate themselves? Because Prime Minister Carney is so popular and he has lots of political capital, and it's almost like we're in a war, right? Like it has that feel of a wartime emergency, and he's a wartime prime minister. How will the opposition parties find ways to kind of get their own voices heard in all of this?
0: Laurie, there is lots to watch this week. Thanks for looking at it with us this morning.
3: Anytime. Thanks for having me.
0: Laurie Turnbull is a political scientist at Dalhousie University. We reached her this morning in Ottawa.

0: It is 20 minutes after 6 o'clock in a Tuesday morning here on CBC Radio 1. I'm Catherine Marlowe, filling in for Gregor Craigie. Did you know that Vancouver Island is home to a threatened species of turtle? The Habitat Acquisition Trust, also known as HAT, and the Capital Regional District have partnered together to offer an educational experience for people wanting to learn about it. It takes the form of a walk happening in just a few short hours. But our intern Ryan Ryan met with one of the CRD's park naturalists at Elk Beaver Lake to hear more.
1: Hi, my name is Emma Jane. I'm a park naturalist with CRD Regional Parks, and we're here at Elk Beaver Lake. We're just going for a walk on the 10-kilometer trail, and we're just going to the Filterbeds parking lot, where we'll be meeting for our Turtle Tails walk at 10 a.m. It's a guided walk. It'll be an hour and a half, and we're going to be learning all about the Western Painted Turtle.
2: So we have a native pond turtle here at Elk Beaver Lake, and this is the last one in BC, is that correct?
1: That's right. So the Western Painted Turtle is the only native pond turtle in BC. They have kind of like a dark green body with kind of yellow stripes. They have a dark green shell that has these beautiful like kind of orange and red markings on the bottom. And they can grow fairly large. Like they can get about 20 centimeters long or 25 centimeters long. So if you picture like a large dinner plate, that can be like the largest painted turtle size. But here at Elk Beaver Lake, we do have two species of turtle. So there's the Western Painted Turtle, which is endangered, and the native pond turtle. And then the other species that can be found in the lake is called the Red-Eared Slider. And that one, unfortunately, is an invasive species. So it was brought here from elsewhere in the world, and it can compete for nesting sites and for food with the native pond turtle, so it can have some negative impacts on the environment.
2: What does the red slider look like?
1: The red-eared slider looks really similar to the Western Painted Turtle, which is tricky, but a big telltale is that the red-eared slider has like a red stripe behind its eyes. And then we'll talk a little bit more about some kind of more in-depth ways to tell them apart on the walk.
2: So what does our painted turtle eat at Elk Beaver Lake?
1: The Western Painted Turtle is omnivorous, so they can eat a mixture of, you know, other pond animals and also aquatic plants. So when they're younger, they tend to be more carnivorous, so they'll eat, you know, like small fish, tadpoles, frogs. And then when they get older, they tend to be a little bit more herbivorous, so then they'll start to eat more, you know, aquatic plants. When they're younger, they need a lot of protein to grow that big shell. So that's why there's that kind of difference.
2: And so what makes Elk Beaver Lake the place for it?
1: Elk Beaver Lake is really great habitat for turtles. They need lots of different things. They need this kind of, you know, open water like pond or wetland for them to feed and to have safety from predators. And then they also need, you know, these basking sites, places where they can come up out of the water to warm up. And then they also need nesting sites. So this might surprise some listeners, but the female turtles will actually come up out of the water, and they need to travel up to 200 meters away from the water to find a nesting site. So they'll kind of dig a hole, lay their eggs, bury them underground, and so they can actually travel a fair ways away from the water to do that.
2: What can you tell us about the blue algae here at Elk Beaver Lake, and has it impacted our Western Painted Turtle?
1: That's a great question. The blue-green algae uses up oxygen in the water. So basically, if there's a big bloom, when they die back, any organic matter that's decomposing in the water will use up oxygen. So just in general, it makes it so that there's less oxygen available in the water for the pond animals. And then it can also just in general degrade the aquatic habitat by making it be less diversity of other aquatic plants. The blooms can kind of prevent, you know, light from getting underwater to other plants. And it can also change the food web. So it can affect, you know, how many like species of things like plankton or things that are food for things that the turtles might eat. But, you know, overall, we still do see lots of turtles in the lake. And the good news is that some studies show that the painted turtles can tolerate baseline toxic exposure better than some other wetland wildlife. So I would definitely say that, you know, the main threats to the turtles are more so like urban development, drainage of wetlands, forestry, and then road mortality. So like we talked about, the female painted turtles have to come up out of the water and, you know, travel potentially you know, 200 meters is a fair distance, right, to find a nesting site. And so that can be a threat to them as well, as having to cross roads. That's pretty dangerous with cars. So those are kind of the main threats to the turtles.
2: So it's a pretty resilient turtle in terms of nature. But then when you get into a populous urban environment, I guess you could say people start to become the main point of contention.
1: Yeah, for sure. And just kind of lack of habitat. That can be really tough for the turtles.
2: So what are we doing conservation-wise, protection-wise, to make sure that the turtles are safe from all of these urban spaces that they kind of live in?
1: So in regional parks, in the parks that we know there are western painted turtles, there are kind of protected fenced nesting sites that can be put in. So there's several here at Elk Beaver Lake, and on the walk we'll be visiting one of the nesting sites. So it's basically like a wooden fence with a sign on it to kind of keep folks out of the nesting site. And that's really important because the eggs are laid in the spring or late summer. But a lot of times the young turtles will hatch, you know, underground in the fall, but they actually will probably stay underground in the nest for like the whole year, and they won't come out until the following spring. So that can mean that like over the whole winter, you know, you don't see anything, it just looks like ground, but there might be like a turtle nest under there. So that's why these nesting sites that are protected can be really important, just to make sure there's no trampling of the eggs. Makes it so that, you know, more of the turtles will be able to survive in the nest.
2: Wow. Okay. So there could be live little baby turtles under the ground, or just eggs?
1: Yeah, no, totally. There could be baby turtles that are kind of like, basically they kind of hibernate in the nest. So it's amazing if you imagine like, you know, this little baby creature that's just hatched out of its egg, and then it might just immediately go into hibernation and just wait out the winter and then come out the following spring.
2: I feel like that's kind of the dream. You wake up and immediately go back to sleep.
1: Yeah, they know what to do. They're like, wintertime, no thank you.
2: What can people expect if they are to come out to this guided Turtle Tales walk with Hat and CRD?
1: So what we're going to do is we're going to start out kind of near the parking lot and do a little introduction, and we'll kind of teach you all about the Western Painted Turtle, how to tell them apart from the red-eared slider. And then we're going to go for a walk, and we're going to go explore for signs of turtles in the park. So we do recommend, if you have a pair of binoculars, to bring them along. If you don't have a pair of binoculars, don't worry, we'll bring some extras that you can borrow for the walk. And yeah, basically we're going to be exploring the park, looking for, you know, signs that this park is good habitat for turtles, looking for the turtles themselves. Obviously, we can't guarantee that we'll see the turtles. Sometimes they're out, sometimes they're not, but it's always fun to take a look, and we can show you the good spots to look too. So
2: who all can come to the guided Turtle Tales walk?
1: So this walk is an all-ages walk, so it's family-friendly, great for kids. You know, we'll have some activities and games. We really welcome anyone to come on this walk.
2: And will the trail be accessible for anyone that might have a mobility device?
1: So this program isn't listed as accessible. It's going to be about 1 kilometer walk, and it's going to be on kind of a few different kind of terrains. So there's going to be like compact gravel trail, then we'll be walking through like a field, and on a couple like narrower trails that might have some roots. But, you know, we will be keeping an eye out in the park for where the turtles might be. So there's a possibility that we might take a slightly different route depending on if we see turtles or not.
2: Amazing. Thank you so much, Emma Jane.
1: You're welcome. Thank you so much.
0: That was our Ryan Ryan speaking with CRD Park naturalist Emma Jane Vignola. You can join the Turtle Tales guided walk today at 10 a.m. at the filter beds at Elk Beaver Lake in Saanich.

0: talk more tariffs in the next half hour of the show about the politics and about the impact on BC's forestry sector. First, it's time for your local news.
1: This is CBC News from Victoria. It's 6:30. Right now it's 14 degrees and clear at the Victoria Airport. Good morning, I'm Liz MacArthur. Later today, Prime Minister Mark Carney is expected to announce details of Canada's retaliatory tariffs against the U.S. It's in response to the escalating trade war with the Trump administration. Here in B.C., concerns are being raised that new 50% U.S. tariffs could continue to push up the cost of living for residents. Bisma Mogul reports.
2: Ryan Mitten with the Canadian Federation of Independent Business says even those outside of hard-hit sectors like forestry and automotive will feel the pressure.
3: It is going to put pressure on the cost of living. It's an 18-page list of items on which there are going to be new tariffs. That's going to drive up costs.
2: He says that is because small businesses are heavily integrated into BC's supply chain, and any disruption there could have a knock-on effect. He adds it could get much worse if Canada's counter-tariffs go as planned. Douglas King, with advocacy group Together Against Poverty Society, says lower-income families and people with disabilities already stretched thin are especially at risk.
4: Often the government uses things like tariffs as an excuse to start making changes and cuts. If the economy really takes a hit from tariffs, if things get worse, we can expect to see more of that austerity and more of those cutbacks.
2: He says pensions and disability benefits should be tied to the inflation rate so that they go up regardless of the economic situation. Bisma Mogul, CBC News, Vancouver.
1: There are now 165 wildfires in BC, with 56 burning out of control. Between Friday and Sunday, more than 11,000 lightning strikes were recorded. The BC Wildfire Service reports significant rainfall helped crews contain 75% of new starts. Conditions continue to be hot, dry, and windy this week, increasing the risk of more fires. The Regional District of Central Okanagan has lifted the last remaining evacuation alerts for Peachland. As of Monday afternoon, the regional district says alerts related to the Bald Range fire are over. The district says while the fire remains out of control, the threat to Peachland and nearby homes is over. Crews will remain on site for mop-up efforts. There are 21 wildfires burning on Vancouver Island, with only 4 out of control. All of the out-of-control fires are burning in remote, forested areas of the island. As students get ready to go back to campus, the province is updating its guidelines for overdose prevention in post-secondary schools. In 2024, a University of Victoria student died from an overdose while in residence, leading to change in overdose prevention at UVic and other schools. Isabella Calisi has more.
5: Since the death of UVic student Sydney McIntyre Starko in 2024, the University of Victoria says it's made strides to promote drug awareness and overdose prevention, including making naloxone and other harm reduction available across campus. And this fall, a 5-module learning series on overdose prevention and addressing stigma for students and staff. Updated provincial guidelines for all post-secondary schools include expanded information on employee education and management of nasal naloxone. Tam Alyundi is the director of campaigns for the UVic Student Society. In a statement, he says there has been progress in staff being educated in overdose prevention, but education should always be ongoing. UVic's Substance Drug Checking Project operates in downtown Victoria and several other island communities. Last year, it completed 10,000 drug checks. Bruce Wallace is the co-lead on the project.
6: I think drug checking is relevant for everybody. I think we want to know what's in the supply.
5: This

0: with that problem.
1: He says this area of downtown Vancouver has the second highest overdose death rate in the health region. Health Minister Ravi Kalon says he will engage the city and other stakeholders to come up with a longer term solution to avoid battles and friction every time an OPS location is identified. And bus service directly to and from the Victoria Airport will start in 2 weeks. Route 72A will make early morning trips and late night trips running between downtown Victoria and Swords Bay with stops at the airport using the existing 72 bus route. During the day, the Route 87 and 88 will continue running with timed connections to the airport. At 6:35, and that's the CBC News from Victoria.
2: Thank you, Liz. How is the forecast looking for today?
1: For Greater Victoria and the Southern Gulf Islands, sunny, hazy and windy this afternoon with fog on the smaller islands dissipating near noon. On the Sunshine Coast and east and inland Vancouver Island, a mix of sun and cloud, hazy this afternoon with a chance of showers and a risk of a thunderstorm. For West Vancouver Island, foggy this morning, mainly sunny with increasing cloudiness this afternoon. On North Vancouver Island, fog patches this morning, then cloudy with a chance of showers late this afternoon and a risk of thunderstorms. The high to 24 in Victoria, 26 on East Vancouver Island, and 19 on the North Island.
2: And Sterling, what does Environment Canada have to say about this morning's weather?
3: Well, it's 10 degrees Celsius right now in Port Alberni and in Campbell River, where we have some partly cloudy skies. 12 degrees Celsius in Qualicum Beach and in Port Hardy, where light drizzle and fog is being observed. Clear skies sitting around 15 across Greater Victoria, 14 and partly cloudy in Nanaimo, but clear and 14 in Comox, 14 as well in Tofino.
2: And taking a look at the ferries right now, Swords Bay to Tsawwassen, no waits to tell you about. We do have a one sailing wait from Duke Point to Tsawwassen. So the 745 is full to vehicle traffic. The 9 has 23% of its space still available. And a one sailing wait as well from Departure Bay to Horseshoe Bay. The 840 is full. The 1055 has 7% of its vehicle space available. It's 24 minutes now before 7 o'clock on a Tuesday morning here on the island. I'm Catherine Marlowe, filling in for Gregor Craigie. Well, with no trade deal with the U.S. and new tariffs in place, BC Jobs Minister Brenda Bailey said the province should be prepared for job losses. One sector expected to be hit especially hard is forestry. And joining us now to discuss this is Scott Lenny. He is the United Steelworkers District 3 director. His union represents more than 9,000 forestry workers in BC and covers Canada's four western provinces and all three territories. We've reached him this morning in our Vancouver studio. Good morning, Scott.
4: Good morning.
2: How many jobs do you estimate are on the line with these new tariffs in place?
4: Well, I'm loathe to try to pick a number, but it's certainly going to be an impact. We're talking about new tariffs that are on parts of the industry that haven't had any tariffs or duties at all up until now. Plywood, veneer, other value-added products, pulp and paper. And so, the impact is not just on those products and the manufacturers of those products, but also, will ripple all throughout the industry, which, as folks know, is, struggling in its own right at this point in time. So we're really concerned about that and really looking to see what the federal government is going to offer, not just by way of retaliatory tariffs, but by way of support for workers and support for businesses that are going to struggle through this.
2: What would you want to hear from the federal government?
4: Well, first, I think it's right that the government, the Canadian government and the province is supporting Prime Minister Carney held the line on this and not accepted a bad deal. But everybody recognizes there will be some economic pain with that. And so when we're designing our retaliatory tariffs, the funds from that need to be focused back into the sectors and to the workers that are impacted. So really, kind of COVID-like wage subsidy programs with job guarantees from companies, any range of things that would keep people working and keep people earning income while we work our way through this. Ultimately, we're going to have to figure out some sort of deal with the United States at some point. And in the meantime, we're developing other markets and such. But, the short-term pain has got to be matched with equal unity and vigor across the country.
2: You pointed out that these new tariffs are targeting some value add products like plywood, MDF, or medium density fiber board. The province, when we talk to them, and I know when you talk to them as well, point

0: value added as the future of the industry and talk about how it might keep BC forestry running. So do these tariffs undermine that strategy?
1: They could, but they won't if we do the right things to protect businesses and to protect workers. I mean, the most important thing that we can't allow to happen is that these businesses to go under and workers to leave that sector, a value-added sector, a value-added wood product sector that we want to grow in this province. And, you know, there's lots of good work taking place for the longer term in the forest sector to, you know, ensure we have stable fiber access, that there's area-based land that's set aside for economic activity that's going to supply the sector. But while we have this trade war with the U.S., we need to protect the businesses that are there now, protect the workers that are in the sector right now, and make sure that we can come out of it in a way that we can build up the wood products manufacturing sector and the value-added sector.
0: When we hear about supports, it often involves things like what the government will refer to as reskilling. Are those the sorts of things that you want to hear?
1: No. I mean, I should say, you know, for folks that end up if there is closures and things, of course we want the kind of transition and training programs that, that are inevitably offered. But really, the focus has got to be keeping people in the sector, keeping people working in the forest industry, in the value-added wood product sector, in the pulp and paper industry right now, so that we have an industry to build up when we get through this trade war. We get to some stability in this trade war with the United States. And, you know, we really want to see things that are designed to keep businesses running, to keep workers working, to keep workers earning a paycheck in the sector that they're in, like I said, so that we have the opportunity to do some of that longer term work to secure fiber stability and build up the industry.
0: Pulp and paper has been particularly hard hit recently. Just last week, we heard about a new closure, the pulp and paper mill in Port Mellon. And every time we get announcements like this about international trade, we hear concerns about pulp and paper. And then it seems no matter what the government does, we start hearing about companies like Domtar closing their mills or putting them on long-term curtailment, saying they just can't keep it going. Is pulp and paper really a viable sector at this point?
1: Yeah, I think there's struggles right now, and tariffs are not going to help the situation. But, we need to have a full forest product sector in British Columbia, and that includes a pulp and paper sector. It's important that there's that part of the sector that's, for chips and residuals and the full harvesting of the areas that we're harvesting. We need to have all parts of the sector working. And so, you know, the pulp and paper sector, as much as any other part of the forest industry, needs to be looked at, and we need to make sure that we're protecting those facilities and keeping workers in the industry so that we can, like I said, come out of this in a way that we can build our forest product sector. You know, like cars are to Oshawa and steel is to Hamilton, the forest product sector is to British Columbia. And I'm, you know, the one thing I'm heartened about in the last few days is that forestry and forest products is being talked about in the same breath as steel, aluminum, and the auto sector across the country by our federal government and by our provincial politicians, not just Premier Eby.
0: Sometimes it does feel like the national message is more about things in Central Canada, doesn't it?
1: It does, yeah. And so, you know, I do feel that forestry is right in there in these discussions, and that the federal government recognizes that forestry is a critical sector for Canada and certainly for British Columbia. I mean, there's more workers in the forest industry in British Columbia than there are in the steel and aluminum sector across the country. That doesn't make forestry more important than steel and aluminum or auto, but it certainly is important that it's right up there in the discussions, the trade discussions, but also in the discussions to support industry, businesses, and workers.
0: Well, Scott, we'll leave it there. Thank you for joining us this morning.
1: Thank you.
0: Scott Lunny is the United Steelworkers District 3 director. He's based in Richmond. But we would like to hear from Islanders on this, too. Do you work in forestry? Is your family supported by someone who works in forestry? What are you thinking about as the trade war re-escalates? You can call and tell us on our talkback line. That number is 1-800-757-1446. 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You can email victoria@cbc.ca or send us a text. Our text line is 250-661-6157. No matter how you are communicating with us, please make sure to tell us who you are and where you're from so we can tell people who these messages are coming from. It is just about 15 minutes now before 7 o'clock. Well, it's time to check in now with Neil Herland, who's got today's top business stories.
2: Good morning. He's making his list and checking it twice. The Prime Minister is expected to release his list of counter tariffs today. The Carney government will unveil the list of tariffed U.S. products during a news conference in Ottawa. Two sources tell CBC that the products will be diverse and have readily available Canadian alternatives, and these tariffs would only kick in after Labor Day. The expected list of counter tariffs could include American steel, dairy, appliances, agricultural equipment, pulp and paper, and electronics. Canada is targeting these products as part of its response to President Trump's new 50% tariffs on about $28 billion worth of Canadian goods. Retaliatory tariffs will increase the cost of importing the affected American goods, and these higher costs are typically passed on to Canadian consumers. For example, certain U.S.-made refrigerators, dishwashers, and washing machines could see price increases. For farmers, some agricultural equipment, such as tractors and combines made in the USA, would become more expensive. But you can expect some exemptions, for example, healthcare equipment and products related to defense. In other news, the Canadian government announces six new icebreakers will be constructed in Quebec to help clear shipping routes during Canadian winters. This story may have flown under the radar for a lot of people yesterday because of all the tariff coverage. Prime Minister Mark Carney announced the new icebreakers at an event in Lévis, Quebec. Six icebreakers will be built for the Canadian Coast Guard at the Davie Shipyard. Carney calls it the largest shipbuilding contract in Quebec history, with a price tag of $11.3 billion. And a big chunk of that money will go to Canada's steel industry, which is in the crosshairs of the tariff war. Within a decade, the new icebreakers will be clearing shipping lanes in the St. Lawrence and along the East Coast. The icebreakers will move to the Arctic in summertime, ensuring delivery of goods to Canada's north. The new contract will replace the Coast Guard's aging fleet of heavy and medium icebreakers, and it will support 5,000 jobs during construction, including Ontario steelworkers in Hamilton, Sault Ste. Marie, and Brampton. And finally, China is announcing the largest ever vehicle recall in its history. It involves electric vehicles with their sleek door handles. If you've ever tried to get into a Tesla, you might have had trouble figuring out how to open the door. That's because many electric vehicles prioritize sleekness and style, with hidden door handles that can take a bit of practice to figure out. But during an emergency, those hidden door handles can be an obstacle for first responders trying to rescue people inside a vehicle. Another problem is doors that are controlled electronically without an easy way to find the manual release. The Chinese government is now recalling about 4.3 million electric vehicles from nine different manufacturers. Tesla has by far the majority of the affected fleet, with about 70% of the vehicles on the Chinese recall list. American regulators are also looking at doors on EVs, so we could see more recalls or some design changes in the years to come. In the meantime, Tesla says it will add warning labels on the vehicles affected. And that's your business news for now. I'm Neil Herland.
0: Thank you, Neil. Looking at the North American markets now in Toronto, the S&P TSX sitting about even at 36,725 points. In New York, the Dow Jones also sitting even at 53,453. And the NASDAQ up just shy of a percent or 237 points at 26,220. The Canadian dollar trading right now at 72.22 cents U.S. Commodities markets are down across the board. Oil down 2.86% or $2.43 at 82 $2.58 US a barrel. Natural gas down 2.5% or 7 cents at $2.71. And gold down just shy of 0.5% or $20.70 US at $4,677.10 US an ounce. Lumber is down 50 cents at $574. And the daily CO2 reading is 426.87 parts per million. That's up 1.3 parts per million or 0.31% from the same day last year. It's 11 minutes now before 7 o'clock. Well, as you know by now, Canada-U.S. relations are quickly deteriorating. President Donald Trump is returning to his 51st state rhetoric and threatening even more tariffs on steel and the auto sector come 2027. But the chaos might actually be strengthening Prime Minister Mark Carney's political position as Canadian leaders of all stripes call for unity in the face of economic crisis. For more on this, we've reached Laura Osmond. She is a federal politics reporter at The Logic, and we have reached her in Ottawa. Good morning, Laura.
3: Good morning, Catherine.
0: Now, Carney painted himself as the man who could get a good deal for Canada. What does this outcome mean for that brand, do you think?
3: I think the key word there is good deal, right? Mm-hmm. And what he told us this weekend was that the negotiations were quickly headed toward a bad deal.
0: Right.
3: And that's why he pulled out. The other part of that brand or image that he was trying to project, particularly in the last election, was someone who would stand up to the Americans. And, you know, have their elbows up. And we haven't really seen that from him over the last year, honestly. You know, we've seen a lot of attempts at reconciliation, getting back to the negotiating table, making concessions along the way in service of that goal that have all ultimately gone nowhere. And it really seemed like late Friday night was kind of the final straw. And that's where we saw Mark Carney pull out of the trade talks and the next day started using language about being attacked, going to war, you know, returning fire with these retaliatory tariffs. And this is the first time we've really seen this from Mark Carney since he became prime minister. But in many ways, it's sort of returning to what he promised in the last election.
0: We've certainly seen, for the most part, a sort of uniting of politicians of all stripes, at least in defense of the decision to step out. And we know mm-hmm. that Ontario Premier Doug Ford says that he wants every premier on the same page. But different provinces, including ours, are going to get hit harder than others. So how difficult do you think it will be for the premiers to keep up that Canadian unity message?
3: I think it's been challenging all along because, as you say, some provinces have been hit harder than others. You know, the auto sector in Ontario, the lumber sector in BC, you know, these have been really hard hit industries, whereas in Alberta, you know, they're not really feeling the same pain. And so what we're seeing right now, I think, is a sense of solidarity among the premiers, even if they don't agree on the response to this new escalation. And I think for now that is okay because these counter tariffs are supposed to really target industries and products that the U.S. targeted first in order to maintain businesses' Canadian advantage in Canada, right? I think where you start to get into trouble is if you start asking one province to make big sacrifices in service of another province, or you start pitting industries against each other. If the retaliatory response expands to restricting oil exports to the United States, for example, you know, that's something that Alberta's not going to want to stand for. So that's where things get politically complicated, but I don't think we're there yet.
0: We've definitely heard some political potshots between many different people, but Doug Ford and Trump, especially yesterday, were trading barbs. Some pretty classic ones, I think. But yeah. What do you make of that animosity?
3: Yeah, it's like we've reached the disbattle version of the trade war now.
0: Right.
3: It's like the war of words to go along with the tariff war. Yeah, they really both have. I mean, Doug Ford in particular has unleashed on Donald Trump in terms of the insults. And, you know, for a lot of folks, particularly on Ontario, it's probably pretty cathartic to hear him giving voice to, you know, how they feel about the U.S. president and really, you know, hear him stick it to the guy. But not everyone feels that way. Right. There are some folks who, you know, don't feel like it's helpful considering that Canada is eventually going to have to go back to the negotiating table. We still have CUSMA, the North American Trade Pact, kind of waiting in the wings to be negotiated. And, you know, Donald Trump is someone who takes these things personally, and clearly it's getting under his skin. We've seen him, you know, return fire and mean messages on Truth Social online. And just this morning he said he was thinking about changing the name of Lake Ontario to Lake America. So we'll see where this war of words leads us. But I think there are legitimate questions for both, you know, Ford and the Prime Minister about where this is headed, what the end game is here.
0: There's lots of talk as well, especially from Pierre Poilievre and the Conservatives, about how Carney should recall Parliament so that they can all sit down and discuss the collapsed trade deal. Is that likely to happen, do you think?
3: I don't think so. I don't think it's really in the Liberals' interest. They don't have to do it, and so I think they won't do it. You know, I think from the Conservatives' part, you know, on one hand, they know people want more transparency. They want as much information as possible about what concessions Canada was willing to make, what they were hoping to get in response, and exactly why this trade deal fell apart. But I think this call is also politically motivated in the sense that the Conservatives have not really been part of this conversation. They've been sort of on the sidelines, right? This is a negotiation between the Liberal government and the White House. And calling Parliament and letting Conservative MPs kind of scrutinize the deal line by line would, you know, give them some political relevance. It would give them a word in this conversation. And I think that's what they're really after here. But I don't think the Liberals are likely to release the full text of a potential deal, especially since, you know, it could end up being a blueprint when they do finally go back to the negotiating table.
0: Poilievre was pretty aligned with the Prime Minister on Saturday. But what does the government need from the Conservatives right now to get through this moment?
3: Yeah, I mean, what they need is for the Conservatives to not kind of inflame sentiment right now, because they're looking for that, you know, united Canadian front, show, you know, put a strong face on it so that they can, you know, stand strong against the United States and you know, appear united. And the Conservatives have, I think, been willing to do that. I think, you know, they haven't outright criticized the government's response, and they've been trying to be very careful and measured, despite the fact that they don't particularly love tariffs, right? And so, you know, I think one of the challenges for them, though, is that opposition has to oppose. That's their job. And so they need to hold the government accountable. And so they're going to be looking for ways to do that. And I think asking to recall Parliament is sort of part of that effort.
0: What is the Conservative stance on retaliatory tariffs?
3: In general, Conservatives don't like tariffs, right? It's sort of antithetical. And I know there's Pierre Poilievre speaking this morning, and I hope to hear more about what he has to say. But so far what I've heard from him is that he's been careful not to outright criticize the government and really just continue to push for tariff-free trade with the U.S., which is, of course, the preferred outcome in the end.
0: There are so many voices for the Prime Minister to pay attention to right now. Whose do you think is the most important?
3: I think it really comes down to the Canadian public, and not just because, you know, that's who the politicians are working for, but because as they launch a retaliatory effort, it's Canadians that are going to bear the brunt of that, right? Affordability is going to become more challenging. Consumer choice is going to be impacted. And so the government can only wage this retaliatory trade war as long as Canadians are willing to pay the price. And so they have to stay very attuned to how Canadians are feeling, because if that changes, you know, they may have to change their approach. And you have to remember that there was, you know, real affordability challenges in Canada before this trade war even began.
0: Laura, the world can be completely different when we talk next week. But thank you for joining us this morning.
3: We'll see you then, Catherine.
0: Laura Osman is federal politics reporter at The Logic, a digital news publication. She joined us from Ottawa. Liz MacArthur is here now with your local news headlines.
4: Overdose prevention guidelines have been updated for BC post-secondary schools to include an educational series for students and staff. The University of Victoria has been making changes around drug use and overdose prevention since the death of a student in 2024. And the government Prime Minister Mark Carney is expected to announce details today of Canada's retaliatory tariffs against the U.S. It's in response to the escalating trade war with the Trump administration.
0: Thank you, Liz. In the forecast today for Greater Victoria and the Southern Gulf Islands, sunny and hazy and windy this afternoon. Fog on the smaller islands that will dissipate near noon. For the Sunshine Coast and East and inland Vancouver Island, a mix of sun and cloud with some haze this afternoon, as well as a chance of showers and a risk of a thunderstorm. For the West Island, foggy this morning, mainly sunny with increasing cloudiness this afternoon. The North Island, fog dissipating this morning, then cloudy with a chance of showers late this afternoon and a risk of thunderstorms. Highs ranging from 19 to 26 degrees. And when we come back after World Report, we are going to hear from BC Conservative leader Carolyn Findlay, who has been in the job since May and has been dealing with a lot of change so far. Our provincial affairs reporter Katie DeRosa sat down with her yesterday, and we will bring you that conversation. All that and more still to come on the island. I'm Catherine Marlowe in for Gregor Craigie. We'll be back after World Report.

0: And that is the latest national and international news from World Report. I'm Martina Fitzgerald. This is CBC News.
1: Thank you, Martina. This is On the Island in Victoria. I'm Catherine Marlowe, in for Gregor.

ahead this hour, new bus service to Victoria International Airport starts in 2 weeks. We'll get the details after the 7:30 news. And in just a few minutes, we will hear from BC Conservative leader Carolyn Findlay about U.S. tariffs, the party's future, and what she plans to do after losing two MLAs in recent weeks.

0: 24 minutes after 7 o'clock. You're listening to On the Island on CBC Radio 1. I'm Catherine Marlowe. And let's go now to Scott Regaer, who is here to talk sports. Good morning, Scott.
1: Morning, Catherine.
0: Let's start with baseball, where it's busy on a couple of fronts.
1: Yeah, for the Blue Jays on the home front, where they begin a series today against Kansas City. The Royals, like every other team Toronto's going to face over this final month of the regular season, have a losing record. But, and where the Jays are concerned, Catherine, there always seems to be a but.
0: True.
1: Kansas City is on a hot streak, a heater. They've won their last 8 straight games. What would really help Toronto today is if Vladdy Guerrero Jr. would hit his first home run at home all season long. He has gone 0 for 251 at Skydome thus far.
0: Oof.
1: Now, another team, Catherine, that could use a dinger or two today is Canada's entry at the Little League World Series. Represented by Vancouver's Little Mountain, the Canadians have a game against South Korea today, a win-to-stay-in contest, which is daunting since the Koreans have already beaten Canada 7-0 earlier in this tournament. No matter, says pitcher Jacob Massel, who is keeping things in perspective.
2: We're here to have fun when we're here to win games. And what's more fun than getting to play baseball with all your best buds? So that's really what helps us. It will be a tough match. South Korea is obviously a very strong team. They basically have good everything. But this team is like built around each other. Everyone is got everyone's back and no one leaves anyone behind. So I think we do have a chance of beating them.
1: How nice is that? Sage wisdom from a 12-year-old.
0: I guess that's kidding.
1: Where you have to find it these days. That's Jacob Massel. His game, Canada's game, Vancouver's game, is at 2 o'clock this afternoon Pacific.
0: He's already a better talker than some of the pro athletes.
1: Oh, better than all the pro athletes. I was thinking, never mind.
0: Grown-ups in general.
1: Yeah, grown-ups in general these days, yeah.
0: All right, let's head in a different direction, Scott, to soccer, where the head of FIFA is back in the news.
1: Yeah, very different direction. Gianni Infantino is at an under-14 tournament being held in the Dominican Republic right now. He was not asked to attend this tournament by, among others, FIFA Vice President Victor Montagliani, who thought Infantino might be a distraction, which he is. Infantino has been busy talking to reporters there about efforts to grow soccer in smaller countries.
3: We want to grow football in every one of our countries. Some, unfortunately, don't want that others grow. But we need to narrow this gap between the big, big countries and all the others. This is about finding and giving opportunities and resources to world football. That's what we have been trying to do in the last 10 weeks and what we'll be continuing to do in the next years.
1: You can hear Infantino's argument there, Catherine, that smaller countries should vote to keep him on as president. And to that end, the Dominican Republic's Minister of Sport did thank Infantino for showing up, noting that his presence, quote, opens up great prospects for growth and development in that country. Very much speaking Infantino's language there.
0: Mm-hmm.
1: And we're in for a very interesting few months, you would think, as he tries to keep his job.
0: All right, let's finish with tennis, where there is plenty of Canadian content at the U.S. Open.
1: There is, with Rebecca Marino and Bianca Andreescu both winning qualifying matches yesterday. They're hoping to make it through the main singles draw, of course. Meantime, in mixed doubles, Catherine, Gabby Dabrowski and her partner got upset, which will not upset, you wouldn't think, the tournament organizers, because they're trying to make mixed doubles a spectacle. An event that's all about the star power. So you're going to see top-ranked singles players coming together for the first time, and in some cases playing doubles for the first time in ages. Consider that Carlos Alcaraz and Serena Williams are one pair. Then you have Canadian Félix Auger-Aliassime and Alex Iala together. She's the breakout star of the tour this year, the first Filipino player to make it through to the fourth round at Wimbledon. Félix says he's ready to embrace all the fanfare that comes with playing with Iala.
4: It's a great opportunity to kind of feel what it's like to have the Ayala effect and fan base behind me. It's going to be funny. But you know what it is? I think what's great is it keeps you in that competitive mindset. It's so different when you're training and doing appearances and sponsor stuff. So to stay in touch with that during the week with the mixed doubles, that is also not as much pressure as the singles court, I think is a great thing. And everybody's playing the part. Everybody's being super competitive. So I think I'm going to love it out there.
1: I don't know if you loved the first set. Auger-Aliassime and Iala lost it to the husband and wife pair of Alina Svitolina and Gael Mon Fils. So you can watch that right now. And then a little later on, we've got the Little League Baseball and the Jays. Pretty good sports day for a Tuesday.
0: No kidding. Thanks, Scott.
1: You bet.
0: Scott Reger bringing us the sports as he does every morning at this time. It's time now for your local news.
5: This is CBC News from Victoria. It's 7:30. Right now, it's 15 degrees and mainly sunny at the Victoria Airport. Good morning, I'm Liz MacArthur. U.S. President Donald Trump's 50% tariffs are raising concerns around BC's rising cost of living. Forestry, dairy, and agriculture are some of the sectors targeted by the tariffs, but advocates are worried that pressure on all parts of the supply chain will be passed on to consumers, making it harder for them to make ends meet. Douglas King is the executive director of advocacy group the Together Against Poverty Society. He says governments and corporations will use this as an excuse to raise prices.
6: There are a lot of companies and corporations who might see this as an opportunity to raise prices as generally Canadians feel like things are going to become more expensive. And there's no obligation for them to be honest and say it's actually because of tariffs or if whether or not they're just taking kind of opportunity of the situation.
5: He says the province needs to tie pensions and disability benefits to the rate of inflation. In about half an hour, the prime minister is expected to announce counter tariffs as a response to the escalating trade war with the U.S. Meanwhile, the lumber industry is bracing for the implications of new U.S.-imposed tariffs on Canadian goods. As Jacqueline Gelineau reports, it makes an already difficult year worse for the forest industry.
7: There are no winners here.
8: Derek Nibor is the president of the Forest Products Association of Canada. He says the new tariffs will make it prohibitively expensive for Americans to buy Canadian lumber products.
7: They either will not buy at all, or they will look to other products or other countries to buy from.
8: He says the lumber industry is among those hardest hit by the new 50% tariffs, with fiberboard, particle board, paper packaging, and wood molding all now impacted.
7: We have billions of dollars worth of product that are caught up in this.
8: Nibor says he feels the tariffs are unnecessary.
7: This is clearly an attack on Canada.
8: He expects to hear more from the Canadian government on next steps in the coming days. Prime Minister Mark Carney has said Canada will return to the negotiation table only when the U.S. shows the right attitude, treating the country as a sovereign nation. Jacqueline Gelineau, CBC News, Salmon Arm.
5: The province has released updated guidelines on overdose prevention at post-secondary schools. Guidelines include expanded information on employee education and management of nasal naloxone. At the University of Victoria, the Substance Drug Checking Project has been around for 8 years. Bruce Wallace is co-lead of the project. He says back to school for the team includes letting people know what resources are available.
9: There's many more opportunities to be able to make sure people are aware of the services. Whenever we go to like a different event, there's always people who are like, I didn't know you existed, that this was available and this is so great. And so we hope that there's other ways that public health can really make sure that people know that this is a service that's around.
5: UVic says this fall, a new training module on overdose prevention will be available for students and staff as part of its overdose prevention campaigns. The Regional Health Authority has officially been instructed to abandon plans for an overdose prevention site on Helmkin Street in Vancouver. As CFORIO reports, this comes after plans were put on pause earlier this year following backlash over the proposed location.
10: Vancouver's city center has the second highest overdose death rate in the health region, according to the Vancouver Coastal Chief Medical Health Officer. Health Minister Ravi Kalon says he understands the need for services remains, adding the province will have to determine what comes next with the city and community partners.
11: And we have the location on a lease, so there will be something alternatively built there. We don't know what that will be, but it is a conversation that I've committed to the city of Vancouver, as well as partners that will have everyone at the table discussing what the next steps will be.
10: But harm reduction advocate Guy Felicella says while these conversations are happening, there will be a gap in services that people critically need.
12: Number one, they save lives. Number two, they connect people to other services such as detox, recovery, treatment. So those are vital services that are not going to be there.
10: For now, no replacement overdose prevention site has been announced. CFORIO, CBC News, Vancouver.
5: And tributes are pouring in for a woman killed when a plane crashed into her vehicle along a Prince George Road. Andrew Curiata has more.
13: Sunflowers stand tall at a roadside memorial along Foothills Boulevard in Prince George. It's here where a twin-engine plane made an emergency landing, crashing into four vehicles and killing Alex Garneau. Now Garneau is being remembered as an athlete, a leader in the sports community, and a devoted mother of two school-aged children.

0: you, Liz. How is the forecast looking for today?
1: For Greater Victoria and the Southern Gulf Islands, sunny, hazy, and windy this afternoon. Fog on the smaller islands dissipating near noon. On the Sunshine Coast and east and inland Vancouver Island, a mix of sun and cloud. Hazy this afternoon with a chance of showers and risk of a thunderstorm. For West Vancouver Island, foggy this morning, mainly sunny with increasing cloudiness this afternoon. For North Vancouver Island, fog patches this morning, then cloudy with a chance of showers late this afternoon and a risk of thunderstorms. The high to 24 in Victoria, 26 on East Vancouver Island, and 19 on the North Island.
0: And Sterling Aford, what's happening out there right now?
2: Well, right now, just looking at 10 degrees and partly cloudy in Campbell River and Port Alberni. We're at 12 and sunny in Tofino, but 12 with a light drizzle and fog in Port Hardy. 13 degrees Celsius right now in Powell River and Qualicum Beach. We're at 14 and partly cloudy in Comox, but sunny in 14 in Nanaimo. 16 right now and sunny in the Victoria Harbor, sitting around 15 across the rest of the region right now.
0: Thank you, Sterling. And on the ferries, no waits from Swartz Bay to Swanson, and we've got waits from both Nanaimo terminals. So Duke Point to Swanson, the 745 is full. The 9 has 25% of its vehicle space available. And from Departure Bay to Horseshoe Bay, the 840 is full. The 1055 has 7% of its vehicle space available. It's 24 minutes now before 8 o'clock, and we are going to talk about different ways to get around now. It has been one of the biggest complaints about public transit in Victoria, that there are few options for people headed to Victoria's International Airport during the early and late hours of the day. Typically, those doing so have had to rely on their own vehicles, which is not ideal if you're heading away on vacation or perhaps a pricey cab ride. But that is about to change effective September 8th. Levi Meganbeer is BC Transit's Manager of Service Planning and joins us with more. Good morning, Levi.
3: Morning, Catherine. Thanks for having me.
0: Thank you for joining us. Now, this has been sort of burbling for the last few months, but remind people, what exactly is changing here to get service to the airport?
3: Certainly. So starting September 8th, so coming up very shortly, BC Transit is adding new Route 72A trips to make it more convenient to travel between downtown Victoria, the Victoria International Airport, and Schwartz Bay during early morning and late night travel times, as you alluded to. So we're really excited. We see this as an important first step to improving service to the airport as we continue to look at opportunities and expansion resources to improve it more holistically in the coming years.
0: Okay, so let's start with the early hours. What are the new options for people who have to catch an early flight or who work an early shift at YYJ?
3: For sure. So it varies by day of the week. So right now on weekdays, we have one early morning trip. So it departs on,
0: Sure.
3: It departs at around 6:20 a.m. from the Legislature Exchange and will arrive. It departs around just after 6 a.m. and gets people to early. My apologies here, my schedule. It's just after 5 a.m.
0: Okay.
3: Getting people to early flights and as well shift workers to early shifts at YYJ as well, which was a common theme we heard. And then in the evenings, it'll extend service span up to around just after midnight. So currently service ends around sort of 9 to 10 p.m. from the airport. So it's a significant extension to service span, allowing people to meet more flights and as well allowing staff at YYJ to get to and from the airport to meet more shift times, which is exciting.
0: How did you come up with these times? How did you decide that these were the best options?
3: It's a great question. One of the challenges we were faced with is that we actually didn't have any expansion resources this year. So improving service to the airport was a big priority for the public as well as for the Transit Commission. And so we took this incremental step that really relied on using our existing routes and resources. So we haven't actually added new trips within the system to accommodate this. We've just made minor adjustments to some of those existing Route 72 trips. So that was really the big constraint we were working within. And so what we've done is for those really early morning trips on the 72 that already exist, we were able to deviate some of those to improve service access to the airport. And similarly, in the evening, heading back to Victoria, we had a handful of trips that we were able to make adjustments to improve service span to the airport.
0: And for people who aren't familiar with the 72,

0: This is the route that goes from downtown Victoria to Swartz Bay, but makes lots of stops in communities along the Pat Bay Highway, right? Deviates from the Pat Bay Highway to stop in other communities.
1: Correct. Yeah, including Sanishton, Sydney, the McTavish Exchange, and other locations.
0: And so are any of those places losing stops on this route, or is it just going to take a little bit longer?
1: Yeah, there's no stops that will be lost. The trip times are being adjusted slightly. Once again, just to accommodate for that additional travel time to and from the airport. But otherwise, other than that slight increase in travel time for those few trips, there should be limited impacts to existing service.
0: And will there be any changes to the services that already go through McTavish Exchange to get people to YYJ, the 87 and the 88?
1: The 87 and 88 are remaining status quo. And once again, throughout the majority of the service day, those are the routes that will connect people to and from the airport. It's just sort of in those early morning trip times and the late evening trip times that this new 72A will improve access to the airport, providing that sort of direct one-seat ride from downtown, as well as, yeah, meeting more of those early morning and late night flight times and shift times.
0: You've alluded to this, but why can't BC Transit just start running a bus to the airport? It's something that people have wanted for a long time. Well, why is it so difficult?
1: Yeah, it's a great question. To provide a brand new service that provides a direct connection between Victoria and the airport at a reasonable frequency, whether that be hourly or twice an hour, is a very expensive service. It's a long route. And it requires a lot of expansion resources to accommodate. And in particular, this year, we just didn't have any expansion resources to work with. But I would say historically as well, the commission has really had to balance where it invests its resources. And we know there's a lot of needs within the system. There's a lot of routes that are crowded and see pass-ups. And so it can be a challenge sometimes to designate that many resources to a brand new service when there's a lot of other competing needs within the system. So I'd say that's really one of the big challenges, very expensive service. We do know it's a really critical priority for residents within the region, as well as for the commission. And we'll be continuing to work with the commission in the coming years to secure new opportunities to improve service further to the airport.
0: And just to be clear, when you say resources, are you talking about money, or is this a combination of money and staff and actual physical buses?
1: Yeah, all of the above. The money is really required to purchase the buses and to hire the staff. But yeah, we need essentially approval from the commission and the province on any given year to secure additional expansion, which then we can use to improve service within the transit system, including to the airport.
0: BC Transit said yesterday when they announced this change that there are some more full service changes coming to Victoria. Is that just a matter of readjusting for the school year, or are there other things people should be listening for?
1: Yeah, the biggest change happening for September is this new Route 72A service to the airport. But beyond that, on September 8th, we'll be seeing those standard seasonal service changes to improve service for grade school and post-secondary schools across the region, as well as reintroducing Route 17 Cedar Hill and Route 76 UVic Schwartz Bay. There's a seasonal minor reduction in Route 70 and 75 that aligns with the reducing tourism demand that we see in the summer. And there's an ongoing detour on Route 85 in North Saanich as well, due to construction. So that will continue across the service period. Other than that, it's sort of just the regular seasonal service changes. So I just encourage riders and listeners, if you're interested, go to bctransit.com, where you can find all the details on the upcoming schedule.
0: And how optimistic are you that someday you'll actually be telling us about the new dedicated service to the airport?
1: Yeah, that's a great question. What I can say is that this is identified as a priority within the draft Victoria Regional Transit Plan. So we're in the process of finalizing the 25-year plan for the Victoria system. We actually bring that forward to the commission on September 8th for final feedback and potentially endorsement. So we know it's a priority for the region and for the commission as well. And so I think it's really just a matter of time and resource availability.
0: All right, Levi, we'll leave it there. Thank you for joining us this morning.
1: Thank you for having me.
0: Levin Meganbeer is BC Transit's Manager of Service Planning. It's 15 minutes now before 8 o'clock. Well, today on the CBC radio show Unreserved, you can hear the story of a new collection of photos that brings a once-hidden history to light. It's called People of the Watershed, photographs by John McPhee. Now, John McPhee was a trapline manager in Northern Ontario during the 1950s and 60s, and the Cree writer and journalist Paul C. Sukwesis curated this new collection. He tells Unreserved host Rosanna Deerchild how the work is helping communities reclaim their past and reshape how their stories are told.
2: My work was much easier because of his record keeping. But what happened quickly is when we began to pull some of this stuff, the family connections all started to happen. That's my auntie, that's my uncle. So it all became all this stuff that led to people of the watershed, the stories behind the stories, if you will. And to personalize as much as you can the individual stories, the people who are in the photographs. And once you start to do that, you kind of change the nature of the photograph. Now that's not just someone who you don't know or someone's name. That person actually has a story, a history, a moment in their time. So that was kind of the nice 360 kind of circle that happened with people of the watershed. And the very fact that John was still around then was kind of the key that opened the door to just uncover other stuff that wasn't at the Archives of Ontario. So it kind of led out from there. And then the Canadian Art Collection at Kleinberg said, yes, we'll do an exhibition. And that kicked off the whole thing.
0: Paul C. Sukwesis is a Cree writer, journalist, and curator. He's a member of the Beardies and Okemasis Cree Nation in Saskatchewan. And you can hear more about the new collection of photos on this week's episode of Unreserved. The show airs today after the 1 o'clock news right here on CBC Radio 1. Well, Juno Award winners The Beaches have a summery sound to match their name. That makes the band a perfect fit for the Peonies Summer Nights concert series. If you happen to be in Vancouver or heading that way, you can catch them tonight. Here they are now with their song, Everything is Boring.

0: Beaches with their song Everything is Boring. 10 minutes now before 8 o'clock. Well, at its most recent meeting, Saanich Council voted to advocate for better library funding. It's part of a growing call for the province to increase how much it gives to public libraries. Earlier this year, the board chairs for both the Greater Victoria and Vancouver Island Regional Libraries sent a letter to the province's Select Standing Committee on Finance and Government Services. That's the group that consults with the public on how the BC government should spend its money. The letter asked for the province to up its annual library allotment to $30 million. To talk more about this, I'm joined by Duncan Cavins. He is the board chair for the Greater Victoria Regional Library. Good morning.
1: Good morning.
0: First of all, how much does it cost to run Greater Victoria's public libraries?
1: So it's just under $27 million to run all the branches across 10 municipalities here on the South Coast.
0: And where does that money come from?
1: 88% of it comes from local governments. So there's a formula that allocates between all the local municipalities, and a little bit by donations and other services. And in 2026, about 2.7% of that came from the provincial government.
0: How much more would you like the province to contribute?
1: So we haven't really broken it down for our particular library system, but provincially, what the ask is that all the libraries are saying is we would just like us to increase from $14 million to $30 million, which would be what would have been if you take inflation out from 2010 when they stopped increasing it. We've had an absolute no increases since 2010. So we just want to get ourselves back to where we were in 2010, basically.
0: And do you know why the province stopped increasing what it gave?
1: I have to assume it was decisions around budgets that we're all struggling with, and we all have to worry about every year. That's really a question for them.
0: Sure. And so it sounds like this is sort of playing catch up, right? This is more about keeping up with inflation than actually being able to expand what libraries do.
1: Yeah, I mean, I think we've systematically over time transferred the amount of money, you know, that used to be in 2009, about 5.2% of our budget came from the provincial government. Now it's about 2.7%. So more and more has been downloaded and put onto the municipalities. The municipality has been very, very good at supporting us. And, you know, they're very big supporters of libraries here in the region. But at some point, you know, there's a lot of trade-offs that a local government has to make. And we're sort of asking for, can we get back to where we were? In order to support this valuable service for residents.
0: You also sit on Esquimalt's council. What impact is there on municipalities when the province doesn't increase its funding share to libraries and they have to make the decisions?
1: Well, every year at council, we have to make trade-offs. And, you know, the last few years, everyone knows it's been a few difficult years for municipal governments. And so when we're looking at increases from police, increases from fire, increases for infrastructure, things like that, it's all a trade-off. And, you know, we love the library. Our residents want us to fund the library, but we have to make choices. And so I guess this is just wanting to make sure that the province is still in the game and still actually helping us contribute to the things that our residents demand.
0: Has the Greater Victoria Public Library had to cut anything because this funding hasn't
1: We've
0: grown?
1: Been very good at being very efficient. When you look at the historical asks that the library has done, we've been very efficient with what we can. But you know, there's a lot of things that we're not doing. You know, we get a lot of complaints that we don't have the same Sunday service that we had pre-pandemic. You know, we don't have as much programming in our branches as we would like to have. And so every year we have to make choices as to what we can do with the resources we have.
0: And what do libraries have to do differently or more that they didn't do before? Like, how much is what the role that a library plays in a community changing?
1: Well, it's important to think what the world was like in 2009 when we were going back to. So there's been a lot of changes and everything has gone up in price. You know, one of the big shifts that we've seen is on digital lending. You know, we have great e-books that are available. People don't necessarily realize they cost about four times about what a paper copy to the library does. So each time you take it out, it costs us a lot more money, which is great. We want to serve our residents. We want our residents to be able to access the materials in a way that works for them, but there is a cost to that. We've also seen, as everyone has, increases in security costs. You know, there's a lot of changes in society, and libraries are one of the last free spaces in society where anyone can go. And so the things that you see on the street are things that sometimes get reflected in the library. And so we've increased our staffing levels because staff want to feel safe and need to feel safe when they're working there, as do patrons. And so we've had to increase our security costs as well. So there's a lot of things that have changed since 2009. So it's a bit frustrating to be working with the same funding envelope from the province.
0: Have you had any impression from the province that, that they might be interested in making this change?
1: There's definitely some interest from MLAs we've talked to. We've talked to the minister. We've had great relationships. We know they're supportive of libraries. But, you know, at the end of the day, support verbally is great. But what we really want to see is where the money is. And you know, that action speaks a lot more than words.
0: We know that the BC government is facing a significant deficit. It can't fund everything it wants. So make your pitch. Why are libraries a worthy recipient?
1: Well, I think libraries have always been a great place for the community. We know that when, you know, we're looking at the headlines, we know that the, you know, we have some economic headwinds coming. We know that library usage actually goes up in difficult times. Mm-hmm. We're also seeing, you know, a shift in terms of conversations around disinformation, in terms of, you know, the information space that's out there. Libraries are a really trusted source of information, providing free access to computing, to internet, to all kinds of things, and to staff who can help people navigate that. So it's a really important place. It's also really important when we look at how we're shifting, we're becoming a more urban environment. People are moving into smaller and smaller apartments. Mm. You know, there's a greater and greater need for public spaces like the library, and we would love to be open more evenings or on Sundays. And that's the kind of thing that we're hearing from our residents as they're moving into smaller apartments. They're like, "Why can't we go down there on a Sunday?" And we are struggling to be able to do that right now.
0: All right, Duncan, we'll leave it there. Thank you for coming in this morning.
1: Thank you.
0: Duncan Cavins is the board chair for the Greater Victoria Regional Library. Just a few minutes now before the 8 o'clock edition of World Report, Liz MacArthur has our local news headlines.
2: The federal government is set to unveil details of its counter-tariff plan against the U.S. this morning. It follows the latest escalation of the trade war, with the Trump administration imposing 50% tariffs on billions of dollars worth of Canadian exports after trade talks ended last Friday. And BC Conservative leader Carolyn Findlay says she doesn't think two former Conservative MLAs are acting in the best interests of British Columbians. She was speaking yesterday after Ian Paton and Peter Miliband announced plans to form their own centrist party.
0: Thank you, Liz. In the forecast today for Greater Victoria and the Southern Gulf Islands, it will be sunny and then hazy and windy this afternoon. Fog on the smaller islands that will dissipate near noon. For the Sunshine Coast and East and inland Vancouver Island, a mix of sun and cloud. Hazy this afternoon and a chance of showers and risk of a thunderstorm. For West Vancouver Island, foggy this morning, mainly sunny with increasing cloudiness this afternoon. And for the North Island, fog patches as well, then cloudy with a chance of showers late this afternoon and a risk of thunderstorms. Highs ranging from 19 to 26 degrees. And when we come back after World Report, we are going to talk to a local shop owner in Victoria about what she is paying attention to as the tariff story unfolds and how tariffs have affected her business so far. That conversation and more still to come on the island. I'm Catherine Marlowe, filling in for Gregor Craigie, and we will be back with you in just over 10 minutes.

The search for BC's best roadside attraction enters the semifinals this week. Our own Justin McElroy will join us to set the table as voting gets underway. That's in about 10 minutes. And of course, Canada's trade war is continuing with the U.S. We'll talk to the owner of a shop in Victoria about what it all means for her bottom line.

0: Liz MacArthur has a look at your local news headlines.
1: The federal finance minister is unveiling a $7.5 billion package to protect Canadian workers and businesses in response to new U.S. tariffs on Canadian goods. This comes after trade negotiations broke down over the weekend between the two countries. And overdose prevention guidelines have been updated for B.C. post-secondary schools to include an educational series for students and staff. The University of Victoria has been making changes around drug use and overdose prevention since the death of a student in 2024.
0: Thank you, Liz. In the forecast today for Greater Victoria and the Southern Gulf Islands, it will be sunny as well as hazy and windy this afternoon. Some of the smaller islands have fog this morning that will dissipate near noon. On the Sunshine Coast and East and inland Vancouver Island, we've got a mix of sun and cloud today. Hazy this afternoon with a chance of showers and a thunderstorm. For West Vancouver Island, foggy this morning and mainly sunny with increasing cloudiness this afternoon. And for the North Island, fog patches this morning, then cloudy with a chance of showers late this afternoon and a risk of thunderstorms for you as well. Victoria, you're looking at a high of 24 degrees. East Vancouver Island 26 and the North Island 19 degrees, and Stirling is monitoring the current temperatures.
2: Well, fog right now and 12 degrees Celsius in Port Hardy, partly cloudy in 13 in Campbell River, and we're looking at primarily sunny skies everywhere else with temperatures of mostly sitting around the 16 degree mark, getting up to 17 right now in Nanaimo, 18 in Comox.
0: Thank you, Sterling. And just one delay on the ferries right now. That's on the Departure Bay to Horseshoe Bay route. The 840 sailing is full to vehicle traffic. The 1055 has 6% of its vehicle space still available. It's 12 minutes now after 8 o'clock. Well, as you have been hearing in the news, the Prime Minister and his cabinet are making announcements right now about the latest step in U.S. tariffs and the U.S. trade war. And of course, many small businesses across Canada and B.C. are bracing for big bills as the new U.S. tariffs on a range of Canadian goods came into effect over the weekend and those counter tariffs from Canada come in September. So what does it all mean when it comes to stocking shelves and sending out orders? Erin Beatty is the owner of Luna Collective. It's a shop on Fort Street in Victoria, and she is on the line with us now. Good morning, Erin.
3: Good morning.
0: We've spoken a couple of times now about how this ongoing trade war has been affecting your business. But before we get to this most recent round of tariffs, can you remind us what is Luna Collective?
3: Yeah, we're a small shop in Victoria, and we focus on handmade goods, small goods, and the majority of the people that we work with are small artists, small businesses. Everything is intentionally made. And really, if you think of, you know, local and small, that's what we're trying to do.
0: So what went through your head on Friday night or Saturday morning when you learned that trade negotiations had ended between Canada and the U.S. without a deal?
3: Yeah, definitely a bit of a kind of maybe the feeling of whiplash, having to kind of go, okay, here we go again.
0: What has the impact been on you so far before we get to this round of it?
3: The biggest thing for me was I was like, okay, I've got to go look at this list and just take a look and see like how it's going to affect me personally and what it means to me. But then also like I've been doing a lot of checking in with my community and seeing, you know, what everyone's thoughts are and how it's affecting the people that I work with, the small brands that I work with, both Canadian and some U.S. brands, and just kind of getting, yeah, everyone's wrapping their heads around what's going on and what it means for them and what decisions do we all have to make.
0: And just so that I make sure I understand this properly, am I right in thinking that the tariffs that the U.S. imposed on Saturday on Canadian things coming into the United States, those don't have any impact on your business or less impact. Is that right?
3: Yeah, I haven't really been shipping to the States for a little while. We've always had the option on our website, but I think a lot of U.S. buyers have maybe gone elsewhere because they know that they're going to be stuck with a tariff when the order arrives, or it's already built into prepaying for that. For example, on our website, that we have the option that it'll show you the tariff. So it hasn't really been a big issue for me, especially because we do have such a large Canadian clientele, which is amazing for us. But there's a lot of small brands that I work with that we carry in our shop, and they do send lots of orders to the States. And I know it's been a big issue for them.
0: And then where you get hit is when Canada introduces countermeasures and you're buying things from the States to sell in your shop. Is that right?
3: Yeah, it's a small portion of what we do in our store. We do carry a lot of Canadian brands, but we do selectively choose certain U.S. brands that we really feel aligned with to work with. And now we're kind of having to sit and go through this list and figure out, can we still order through for those brands, especially for the holiday season? Or are we going to, you know, figure something else out, especially with that number being so high? There's just no way to cover a 50% addition to an order.
0: And the Prime Minister and some of his cabinet are in the middle of their announcement right now, and they are announcing plans for retaliatory tariffs on around 700 products, with tariffs ranging between 15 and 50%. How much time will you have to spend just literally sitting there going through that list before you even start doing calculations on what the actual impact would be to you?
3: Yeah, it definitely takes some time. I think especially because the list is, it's very unique in how they classify products, and everything has a number, but you have to figure out what the products that you're interested in, what number they match up with. And sometimes you can look at previous invoices and maybe figure that out. But it's a lot of reading. It's a lot of figuring things out. And it's just not really something that you prepared for and planned while you're thinking about what your work week's going to look like.
0: You mentioned this is particularly hard as you head into the holiday season. December might seem far away for people, but in order for you to have things on your shelves for people to buy around Christmas and in the holidays, you have to work ahead, right? So how does this uncertainty factor into your planning at this stage of the year?
3: Yeah, well, yesterday I went through a list that I have of some of the orders that I already have placed that would be scheduled to ship in the coming months, and just took a look at those and wanted to see, okay, which brands maybe would be affected by this. And again, checking those numbers and seeing which HS codes were a match. And unfortunately, like what I kind of noticed, there's many things on the list that are unrelated to my business, but there's also a lot of things on the list that really are going to affect small artists, things like prints, stickers, beauty items, candles. Often all of those things are handmade and really are small brands making those, and maybe one person who's running a business and that's what's supporting their life. So it's just unfortunate to see some of those items on the list and thinking about how that's going to affect all those people.
0: Do you expect you're going to have to raise costs?
3: I would say that I will do everything I can to not do that.
0: The federal government is also announcing supports this morning for businesses impacted by tariffs. We don't have the details yet, but what sort of supports would help you?
3: That's a great question. Honestly, it's something I hadn't really considered yet.
0: Sure.
3: I think that the biggest thing for me is somewhere where I can look for resources, somewhere I can try and understand the information. I think, you know, when you're looking at some of these things, it's all just even the language that's used can be hard to understand sometimes. And having somewhere where you can go to kind of understand how it affects your business without having to dig maybe so much would be useful for me.
0: Yeah. It's even just listening to you talk about the various codes on the product list. Like it's really, you're helping make it clear just how much work all of this is to understand it before you even figure out what it means for you. Right.
3: Exactly. And yeah, that's part of it too, is this kind of, okay, we know the talks are happening. We know things might come to be, but we just don't really know. So it's hard to prepare when you're just not sure exactly how things are going to play out.
0: Well, listen, Erin, thank you for adding us to your day and helping your fellow Islanders understand the impact of all of this. It sounds exhausting, but I wish you luck and hopefully we can check in soon in the future.
3: Yeah, thank you so much.
0: Erin Beattie is the owner of Luna Collective, which is a small business in Victoria based on Fort Street.

0: It is 20 minutes after 8 o'clock, and it is bracket time once again. We have arrived at the semifinals in the CBC search for BC's best roadside attraction. Each quadrant of the province has one attraction left. Those quadrants, of course, are Vancouver Island, Southwest BC, the interior, and the north. So now we are getting into geographical battles, maybe even controversial fights. Justin McElroy is here to tell us about all of it. He is our Well, he's a municipal affairs reporter for CBC, but at this time of year, he is our summer bracket specialist. Hello, Justin.
1: And then we pivot dramatically into local elections in just 2 weeks' time.
0: Are you going to set up brackets for that, too?
1: Oh, the bracket is what voters decide on October 17th.
0: True. Not quite as fun, but
1: no.
0: we'll try and make it fun. In the meantime, let's talk roadside attractions. We've got four left. What are they?
1: Yeah, so it is down to the wire now. Today, we have the Vancouver Island champion of Cathedral Grove against the Southwest BC champion of Othello Tunnels. Tomorrow, we have the interior champion of the Enchanted Forest next to Revelstoke against the northern champion of the Gold Rush Heritage Village of Barkerville. The winners of those two matchups face off next Monday, and then next Friday, we will crown the undisputed, uncontested, objective, scientific, best roadside attraction in this province. We've gone from 300 nominations down to just four, and now the real tough matchups are here in earnest.
0: Okay, so let's talk about today's semifinal. Cathedral Grove, maybe not so surprising that it made it this far, but did you expect Othello Tunnels to be such a winner?
1: Yeah, yes and no. Obviously, you know, like you said, Cathedral Grove, really well known. At the start of this competition, you would have put it as one of the five or six things that would be a heavy favorite. In Southwest BC, there's just a lot of things competing against each other. There's not one or two things where people say, oh, you have to stop there, partly because there's just so much to do around Hope itself. But at the end of the day, the Othello Tunnels is a worthy semifinalist. You know, it was built, those tunnels blasted out of the rock to construct the Kettle Valley Railway, linking natural resources and the Kootenays to the south coast. At the time that it was constructed, it was the most expensive railway per mile to be built over that section of anywhere in North America. Of course, now it's a tourist attraction. It's lovely to walk through. And as Gemma Taylor, an outdoor travel adventure blogger with Off Track Trail, says, that sort of immersiveness and accessibility is a key part of its appeal.
2: The history, natural beauty, and accessibility, there's a flat path that goes completely through them. So really suitable for families, people of all ages. You can bring strollers, you can bring manual wheelchairs. It's about 2.6 kilometers to go all the way through all of the tunnels and then come back to the parking lot. Flat the whole way. You can look down into the river in full. There's a salmon swimming up the river. You can see the side of the canyon. You can take in the tunnels. When you walk through them, you can actually see where they've been picked out, which I've always thought is really interesting. It's just a beautiful area to be in, honestly. But no swimming in the river, I must say that.
1: No swimming in the river.
0: Okay, good to know. Okay, so we mentioned that Cathedral Grove probably more, I think fairly safe to say, more well-known across the province than the Othello Tunnels. But it did have some tough competition to get to this place. It had to beat out Goats on the Roof in Coombs. What do you think Cathedral Grove has going for it that the novelty of the goats does not?
1: You know, it's fascinating because, of course, I did this bracket for the first time on my personal site 6 years ago. The Goats on the Roof won that. They have only become more popular over time. They are super viral when people post them. I still thought they would do pretty well. But at the end of the day, Cathedral Grove dominated against the Goats on the Roof, more than 70% of the vote. And people said to me when I said, what's going on here? You know, last time I traveled through Highway 4 and I stopped at Coombs and I wanted to see the goats. The goats weren't there on top of the roof. They're used a little bit more selectively now. Maybe it's a case of people wanting something different to win at the end of the day. But Cathedral Grove, also a very strong choice. You can't go wrong there. And like Othello Tunnels, it's a really fascinating example of BC's connection with the natural environment, our early attempts to control it and our later attempts to celebrate it, because it was slated, it was part of a Macmillan forestry, just large land grant that, like most of the central part of Vancouver Island, was slated at one point to be an old growth forest to be logged. The fact that it isn't, the fact that it's in the middle of Macmillan Provincial Park, is a fascinating part of this province's history. But Today, it's very much loved. But like any bracket we've done, we've gotten to the point where some people hear about something potentially winning and go, you know what? Do we really need more people around this thing? Do we really want it to be crowned the best? Jolene Dick is the Alberni Valley Chamber of Commerce CEO, and she says that some people are leery of the Cathedral Grove advancing any further for a very simple reason.
3: So would you advocate for or against this as a BC's best roadside attraction?
4: Very hard to advocate for. It's not sustainable right now in the high season for summer. We advertise it as an accessible BC park, but how accessible really is it if the infrastructure isn't there? So in moving towards promoting responsible tourism development, you can't really change human behavior. You can try and put in barriers to prevent them from making unsafe decisions, but we're just stretching this further and further, and it's becoming more and more unsafe.
1: You know, it's a fascinating point. It's also, I would say, a pretty true point for all the times that I've crossed over there in my lifetime. But it's up to voters to decide whether this is a problem or not. It's up to the provincial government to figure out the problem of that parking lot and the highway in the long run.
0: Okay, so that's today's battle, Cathedral Grove versus Othello Tunnels. Tomorrow, the Interior faces off against the North. I understand there's a touch of controversy at the end of last week as the results came in. What happened there?
1: Yeah, there was a couple funny and fascinating things that happened. So in the matchup against the Enchanted Forest against the Caramios Fruit Stands, Caramios Fruit Stands were winning for most of the day with about 55% of the vote. And then in the final couple of hours, hundreds of votes started coming in from European countries, specifically from Germany, Denmark, Sweden, Austria. And it's really fascinating to think about that because, of course, those countries have had a high preponderance over the years to really find BC's wilderness appealing. Lots of tourists come there as well. You have to think about the fairy tale aspect of it, grim tales, those being really popular in Central Northern Europe as well. So at the end of the day, those votes brought the Enchanted Forest over the line. Some people cried foreign interference, but at the end of the day, we don't know the nationalities of the and citizenship of those IPs that came from Europe. And then we had in Mr. PG versus Barkerville, you know, people on Prince George loved their big wooden log man. Many of them were very sad that Prince George was losing despite a concerted campaign by many people in the city to vote for it. People arguing, Justin, Barkerville isn't a roadside attraction. How come you're being so mean to Mr. PG? To which I said, you know, number one, Barkerville was nominated by dozens of people to be part of this competition. It is an attraction on the side of the road. It is a thing that has this combination of kitsch and historical curiosity and only in British Columbia that fits the spirit of this competition. And if you weren't going to beat, at the end of the day, the Barkerville, you probably weren't going to beat Cathedral Grove or Enchanted Forest based on the votes that I've seen so far. So sorry to people in Prince George. Your big wooden logman may be fifth in the search for BC's roadside attraction, but you'll always be first in our hearts.
0: Okay. Thank you, Justin.
1: Thank you.
0: Justin McElroy is CBC's municipal affairs reporter and CBC British Columbia's uncontested bracket master. So voting for semifinals today have begun. Othello Tunnels versus Cathedral Grove. It is up to you to decide whether you want to vote to celebrate Cathedral Grove or you want to vote for the Othello Tunnels to keep Cathedral Grove as quiet as we possibly can. To vote, go to the CBC British Columbia main news page, so cbc.ca/BC. Look for the story about voting today. Click that story and scroll down to the bottom and you will see your online poll. And it is time now for your local news.
5: This is CBC News from Victoria. It's 8:30. Right now, it's 17 degrees and mainly sunny at the Victoria Airport. Good morning. I'm Liz MacArthur. Federal Finance Minister François-Philippe Champagne is unveiling counter-tariffs this morning. Trade talks with the U.S. fell apart over the weekend. The U.S. implemented new 50% tariffs on a range of Canadian goods. This morning, Champagne says Canada will respond with a $7.5 billion package intended to protect Canadian workers and industry, and Canada will impose matching tariffs on U.S. products.
6: Effective September 8, Canada will impose counter-tariffs of up to 15%, 25% or 50% on 27.6 billion in imports from the United States of America. For each product, our tariff would match the American tariff on the same type of Canadian good.
7: Other measures include clearly marking Canadian products for consumers. Meanwhile, concerns are being raised that the new 50% U.S. tariffs will continue to push up the cost of living for B.C. residents. Bisma Mogul reports.
8: Ryan Mitten with the Canadian Federation of Independent Business says even those outside of hard-hit sectors like forestry and automotive will feel the pressure.
9: It is going to put pressure on the cost of living. It's an 18-page list of items on which there are going to be new tariffs. That's going to drive up costs.
8: He says that is because small businesses are heavily integrated into BC's supply chain, and any disruption there could have a knock-on effect. He adds it could get much worse if Canada's counter-tariffs go as planned. Douglas King, with advocacy group Together Against Poverty Society, says lower-income families and people with disabilities already stretched thin are especially at
10: Often the government uses things like tariffs as an excuse to start making changes and cuts. If the economy really takes a hit from tariffs, if things get worse, we can expect to see more of that austerity and more of those cutbacks.
8: He says pensions and disability benefits should be tied to the inflation rate so that they go up regardless of the economic situation. Bisma Mogul, CBC News, Vancouver.
7: CBC News has learned that prescribed burns that might have protected Summerlin from the Bald Range wildfire were delayed by government paperwork. Chris Walker has more.
11: Everywhere we're trying to do proactive work, these places are burning down.
12: Jesse Zeman is the head of the BC Wildlife Federation. He says they applied to conduct prescribed burns in the Summerland area.
11: We tried to get burns in the Garnet Valley and in Bald Range and behind Summerland.
12: Prescribed burning is a key tool in slowing the growth of wildfires made more intense by climate change. For years, wildfire experts and Indigenous groups have called on the BC government to approve those projects faster. Well, now the BC Wildfire Service confirms that a number of prescribed burns were being planned for the Summerland area, but were delayed by paperwork that even they admit is, quote, slow and grinding. It means that areas like Falder, the Garnet Valley, and Summerland itself were left unprotected when the Bald Range wildfire exploded on August 7th. That fire is still burning out of control. It destroyed 150 buildings and caused one death. In a statement to CBC News, the BC government says it is working on speeding up the approvals for prescribed burns. Too late for the people of Summerland. Chris Walker, CBC News, Kelowna.
7: There are now 165 wildfires in BC, with 56 burning out of control. There are 21 wildfires burning on Vancouver Island, with only 4 out of control. All of the out-of-control fires are burning in remote, forested areas of the island. And as students get ready to go back to campus, the province is updating guidelines for overdose prevention in post-secondary schools. In 2024, a University of Victoria student died from an overdose while in residence, leading to changes in overdose prevention at UVic and other schools. Isabella Calisi has more.
13: Since the death of UVic student Sydney McIntyre Starco in 2024, the University of Victoria says it's made strides to promote drug awareness and overdose prevention, including making naloxone and other harm reduction available across campus. And this fall, a 5-module learning series on overdose prevention and addressing stigma for students and staff. Updated provincial guidelines for all post-secondary schools include expanded information on employee education and management of nasal naloxone. Tam Alyundi is the director of campaigns for the UVic Student Society. In a statement, he says there has been progress in staff being educated in overdose prevention, but education should always be ongoing. UVic's Substance Drug Checking Project operates in downtown Victoria and several other island communities. Last year, it completed 10,000 drug checks. Bruce Wallace is the co-lead on the project.
14: I think drug checking is relevant for everybody. I think we want to know what's in the supply.
13: This project has been running for 8 years, offering a free and confidential way for people in the community to check their substances. Isabella Calisi, CBC News, Victoria.
7: It's 8:35, and that's the CBC News from Victoria.
0: Thank you, Liz. What do people need to know about the weather today?
7: For Greater Victoria and the Southern Gulf Islands, sunny, hazy, and windy this afternoon. Fog on the smaller islands dissipating around noon.

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You can follow that along on CBC Newsnet, or you can go to cbcnews.ca and click on the top story where you can either watch what's happening or see CBC reporters posting live updates. 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And if you are a small business on the island that is watching this and worried about how this will impact you, or discovering it will impact you, and you want to share your story, please let us know. 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Thank you for spending your morning with us. I'm Catherine Marlowe in for Gregor Craigie. We'll be back tomorrow.

Driving by Winnipeg's own Amy Chun. It's on her debut EP, Aries Baby. And that's it for the show today. I'm Emil Niazi, sitting in for El Amin Abdel Mahmoud. This is Commotion. Thanks for listening.

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All Points West comes your way starting at 3 o'clock.